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1: We can also get distracted by the beauty around us.
2: I went to watch a sunrise behind our house. I went out, we got this little boat. I went out and saw this epic sunrise. I went back to the dock. Another boat, just like mine, pulled into the bay. I got the binoculars out and looking way across the bay. It's my boat. I didn't tie it up. I just was so bedazzled by this sunrise. I just got back to the dock. I walked away.

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2: Why?
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1: By monkeys. You open it. We're doing it at the stem, at the top. Open it from the other end. That's how monkeys do it. Okay. It's way easier.
2: Right. And they're not somewhere sitting saying, hey, does this feel like it's getting harder for you? Yeah.
1: I'm speaking as a human. This is not a good look for us. Okay?
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Hope 107.9. You stumble, he waits. You fall behind, he waits. You turn around and haul the other way like I've done, he waits. Zach Williams, Wait for Me on Hope 107.9.

You're on Hope 107.9 and 96.9 in Eugene. I love this. This is like one of those summer songs. Roll the window down, turn it up, sing at the top of your lungs. We the Kingdom, it's Rescue Me.

0: How long does it take to travel across the country on a skateboard? You're on Hope 107.9, I'm Misty Jordan. If you are Chad Caruso, 39 days. That's what it took him. And he did it to break his own Guinness World Record. He did it back in 2023, chronicled the whole thing on YouTube, skated from Venice Beach to Virginia Beach, Virginia in 57 days, 6 hours, and 56 minutes. So this time he went California to Florida, 39 days. And this is more than just for fun or just trying to break a record. He's also doing this to celebrate 10 years of sobriety. He grew up skateboarding, and when he got injured and hooked on pain meds, he ended up quitting. When he was getting sober, he started skating again, and that's what kept him on the straight and narrow and continues to. So that is incredible. Good for him. Skateboarding is not for everyone. Not for me. I still have a scar on my ankle from the one time I tried it in eighth grade. I will leave the skateboarding to Chad.
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7: Our Valley heat wave is almost over. Around 8 o'clock tonight, we'll hit the 80s. Overnight lows near 55. Highs tomorrow, a partly sunny 75. In the Willamette Valley Weather Center, I'm Robert Pratt.

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I'm Misty. Coming up this Sunday, Roger Jordan Park in Dallas. Churches from across the Willamette Valley are coming together for One Fest. Jason Gray is doing a show, and it's free. 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

My day is full of negotiating. Hey, I'm Candace. I'm negotiating diaper changes. I'm negotiating deadlines. I'm negotiating whether or not we go through the drive-thru. Being a working mom is not for the faint of heart, but I'm happy to do it with you.

0: Have you ever had somebody congratulate you on something that you failed at? Because if not, you actually should have received congratulations for that. On Hope 107.9, I'm Misty Jordan. The reason is you failed because you tried. Most people don't even try. Congratulations for putting yourself out there, for taking a risk, for taking a step of faith, for doing something that other people talk about. No, you stepped out and did it, and you learned something, so you're gonna do it better the next time. How often do we not try things because really it's safer right here where I'm standing? And there's some amazing reward. There is some amazing lesson. There's some amazing accomplishment waiting on the other side of that thing that we're too comfortable to move out and do, or we're too scared to step out and do. So if you did and you failed, congratulations. You're a step ahead of a lot of us, me included. And yes, you can have congratulatory cake. That is 100% permitted.
1: When Charles Wilson opened his dealership in 1940, Corvallis was a small community.

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3: We'll stay sunny and uncomfortably warm between now and dinner time with temperatures in the low 90s, overnight lows in the upper 50s, and highs tomorrow in the cooler mid-70s. In the Willamette Valley Weather Center, I'm Robert Pratt.

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1: Are you tired of being the manager of everything? Hi, I'm Lori. What if you gave yourself permission to just be? No checklists, no performance, just the peace of God's presence. And just so you know, He loves the real you, even when you're doing absolutely nothing.

0: Well, I tried. I really tried to get my act together, but it didn't work. Hey, I'm Tammy. It's Hope 1079-969 in Eugene. So yesterday, I thought I'm really going to start doing this. At the end of every day of work, I'm going to make a list of the priorities for the next day. So when I come in, I'm already kind of ready to go. I know what needs to be done. Well, I did that last night and I felt really good about it. I made a list of 10 priorities to deal with today. I got 4 of them done. I tried.
1: Well, that was easy.
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2: Phenomenal, huh? 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
1: First off, I didn't have to talk to a robot. 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
1: I hope you know this. You don't have to push so hard today. 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

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This is a new band. They're from San Diego. We still love them. The band is called Hopeful. Hope 107.9.

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0: fun and free. Those are two words to have in the same sentence. 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It's Hope 107.9, 96.9 in Eugene. Those are two words you could use to describe one fest. It's happening in Dallas this Sunday, a free concert from Jason Gray. In fact, the whole thing is free. They're going to have guest speakers and a BMX bike exhibition and just lots of fun for your whole family. 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
10: A lot of sunshine and temperatures in the valley, low 90s. If that's a wee bit much for you, head out to the coast where you'll have partly cloudy skies and highs in the low 60s. In the Willamette Valley Weather Center, I'm Robert Pratt.

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You know, there is something about reaching a stage in life where you're okay letting people say things about you that might not even be true, because you know that God's got your back.

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1: Hey, I'm Brant, and here's your quick reminder. 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You can actually trust God. He's good. He really is. He's for us. We can trust him.

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1: 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You open it the other, we're doing it with at the stem at the top. Open it from the other end. That's how monkeys do it. Okay. It's way easier.
2: Right. And they're not somewhere sitting saying, hey, does this feel like it's getting harder for you? Yeah.
1: I'm speaking as a human. 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

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Right now, you can just take a moment and marinate in God's goodness, in His love, in His grace.

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My goodness, her voice. It just transports you to a whole other place, to a place of worship. 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

0: 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If I asked you to tell me which is your favorite holiday when it comes to the food that you eat, you might say Thanksgiving or Christmas or maybe Easter. But I think we forget about 4th of July as a great food holiday. It's just the all-American stuff, right? The hot off the grill hamburgers and hot dogs with all the toppings. 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
9: 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Between now and midnight, we're going to mosey our way into the low 60s, and we're going to see a weather pattern change starting tomorrow with cloud cover and potential evening rain. Highs tomorrow in the mid-70s in the Willamette Valley Weather Center. I'm Robert Prout.

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0: 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This is Hope 107.9, 96.9 in Eugene. 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

0: 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Just a little reminder, you're not on your own in this.
1: Things are getting real. Jesus, take the wheel. Only way I'm getting to the other side.

Oh, I love that. That's new from Pat Barrett. I've got a fire. Hope 107.9, 96.9 in Eugene. Really glad that you're here. Here's Casting Crowns.

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1: Big discussion online. 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
1: 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Open it from the other end. 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
2: Right. 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
1: I'm speaking as a human. 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
11: The daytime heat will slowly fade to an overnight low in the mid-50s, and Thursday we'll see cloud cover move in with a possibility of rain showers tomorrow night. Valley highs on Thursday near 75. In the Willamette Valley Weather Center, I'm Robert Pratt.

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4: Help the child learn that life is not about avoiding pain, because sometimes our culture teaches them it's about being happy and avoiding all kinds of pain. They stay immature. 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
5: That's Dr. John Townsend, and he's back with us again today on Focus on the Family, talking about how you can implement healthy boundaries with your children. Thanks for joining us. I'm John Fuller.
3: You know, yesterday we talked about teaching kids to accept the consequences of their actions. I think most parents struggle with that. Then we covered the strengths and weaknesses of gentle parenting and really defining boundaries and how we get on to a healthy, regular, reinforced boundary approach to really help your child to mature and grow in the healthiest way possible. Today, we're going to talk about some key concepts, including the steps to helping kids develop their own sense of right and wrong, which, as we talked about yesterday with Dr. Townsend, no is actually a good thing for a child to learn. It starts to develop their identity, and you want that child in later teen years to be able to say no. And so that's a good thing. It's not an error if they're pushing back a little. But how do we do this constructively? It's going to be a great conversation, and I hope if you missed last time, get the Focus on the Family app so you can hear it and hear all the inventory here at Focus on the Family.
5: Yeah, that app is available and free to you, and we hope you'll get that. Dr. Townsend has co-written a book with Dr. Henry Cloud. It really is a classic. It's called Boundaries with Kids: How Healthy Choices Grow Healthy Children. And we'll encourage you to get a copy when you contact us.
3: John, welcome back to the program.
4: Thanks, guys. You know, I was thinking when you read that part about Henry and I writing this, John, it came about because all the boundaries work was working, and then people came along and parents said, we'd like to help our kids with this boundary thing before they have the train wrecks and the pain that we had in our adult lives. So can you write in a more preventive level? But thank you to the parents who were asking for that.
3: Yeah, that's so good. Let me start here. What does it look like for kids to learn to respect the boundaries of others?
4: Well, they don't start off that way because their life is, you know,
3: it's all about me.
4: It's about me, and mom and dad exist to serve me, and that's okay for a while. But sooner or later, you're going to be in a world of relationships, and they have to learn this. And there are some relational no's they have to learn. As young children, don't hurt someone. I mean, it's fundamental. Don't trespass on someone's things, and especially don't punish another kid's no. If a kid disagrees, don't make them bad because they got to have a choice. How do you do that? Well, you have empathy for it because it's hard for them, but you correct them and you give them consequences with their disrespect. Even if they don't like it, they have to learn that mom and dad don't like disrespect of themselves and other people. But here's another really important part. They'll learn to respect other people's boundaries when you establish your own separateness as a parent. For example, the child wants to do something, and you've already played with them for a long time, and now you want to, I don't know, do a crossword puzzle. And the child comes up again and says, play with me. And sometimes the parent's tempted to say, well, I got to be a good parent. Even though I spent 2 hours here, I'll put my puzzle aside. The best thing to say is, no, I'm going to do a puzzle right now. That's what I need to do, but you can play. And all of a sudden, the child's in a world where, oh, you're not always available when I always need you. I've got to respect that. So insist on your own separateness as well as the child's.
3: Yeah. You know, we've had Dr. Ken Wilgus here. You might know Dr. Ken Wilgus, great guy. He wrote the funniest book title, which was Feeding the Mouth That Bites You, How to Emancipate Your Teenagers into Adulthood. And it really is in this area that I'm about to ask you, and that's giving kids some age-appropriate freedom to help them separate themselves in a healthy way from the parent. For example, he would say, at some point, you let your 13, 14-year-old own their room.
4: Yep.
3: And his rules were, you just don't have, nothing can be stinky or rotting. Hopefully, we've taught you how to keep your room nicely, but that's it. And you hand it over and you don't take it back. Is that a good thing?
4: That is so wise. It comes down to what, in the book, we call it the law of sowing and reaping.
3: Yeah.
4: Think about how we all learn as humans, not just kids. We learn when we reap what we sow. Look at freedom. How can they sow when they don't have a choice? You've got to have freedom to make a bad choice to sow so you can reap. They have to be free to sow positive things or negative things. Otherwise, there's no reaping and no learning and no growing.
3: That's so amazing. Let's talk about unconditional love. This one, I have this banter in my own head when you're saying, I love you. I love you so much. You're never going to know how much I love you. Put that down. If you don't respond, and it like totally communicates my love is conditional. And I think parents, we have this inner struggle going, am I loving this child unconditionally? Or am I putting all the conditions on it because they're not performing or behaving the way that I want them to? Speak to that dilemma, and then what is healthy, real, unconditional love look like?
4: Yeah, let's start with what that really is. Think about God. I don't know about you guys, but he hasn't answered all my prayers this year. Right. But I know he loves me all the time. Yeah. And so some people think that unconditional love is always feeling good feelings toward and always gratifying the child. I feel good towards you. I'm always, that's love. Well, that can be hate. You can make a drug addict out of that. So love is really a stance of I'm for you and I want your best. And if we can change it from the feeling and gratification to it's a mental state that makes me want to do the very best for you, even if it's uncomfortable, that's unconditional love. I don't have to feel good feelings when my kid's screaming and yelling and causing a mess. But I shouldn't be harsh, but I should be direct, but I'm

0: stuff, and he just follows in his footsteps. I don't believe it.
1: My heart just sank to hear this man. Whoever you are, man, I'm so sorry. I'll say a prayer. Let me provide a sort of a path here for this gentleman who's kind of living a nightmare. You're going to need support. Whatever's going on in the house with two grown young men who are doing drugs and not spending it on the right things and that sort of thing, you're going to need to get external support. So don't do this on your own. Get a good church, a good Christian therapist. Get people around you who have the same values, because for you to change this is going to take some time. Now, number one, I think you're going to have to get, once you've got the support systems in, you're going to have to insist on a drug-free home. I mean, that's just, you can't compromise on that. And there are going to have to be some rules that you'll probably need help with in constructing, such as, here's what will keep you in the house for as long as until you're ready to launch, because they do need to launch sooner or later, and here's what won't. There are good counselors and therapists that can help you make a plan. You're going to need to chart a path for autonomy that your sons are not ready for. So I want you to start, as Stephen Covey says, with the end in mind. The end in mind is that they're out of your house. They can't be happy with that or fulfilled with that. Out of the house, autonomous, free, working somewhere, drug-free. And so what does it take to create that? Keep the long run in mind. That means some of them may need a coach or a counselor. They also may need to know some house rules that you're going to enforce, and they may need to have the consequences. If you can stay here if you don't do drugs, if you can't, I'm sorry, you're going to be out of the house. And I've had to do that with many parents who said, well, what will they do? Well, they'll probably sleep on a friend's couch for a while and eat pizza and then find out, gosh, it's better being at home like the prodigal son. But you're going to have the rules and enforce those. And all the same time, letting these young men know that you love them, even though they will say that you hate them. You're providing experts, you're providing structure, you're providing a way and a path for autonomy and leaving and cleaving that they don't possess.
2: John, you encourage parents in the book to consider pain a good experience. It can be a good experience for them to know the bottom. And, you know, we all say this in the Christian community. You know, it's important for your children to go to a valley if that's where God needs to meet them. And, you know, one of the most, I think, challenging questions I ever received is, would you be willing to let God take your kids through that valley?
1: I think that's the hardest prayer any of us can pray, but it's a good one.
2: Yeah, and tell us why. Why is pain helpful?
1: Well, let's start with Hebrews 12. Where it says, all discipline seems painful, but it brings the peaceable fruit of righteousness. God's very clear, and he's the being that created neuroscience and parenting in the first place. And we want our kids to live a life of being right, living the right life. And so pain teaches us things. Now, we're not talking about the wrong kind of pain. We don't want to damage the child. Yeah. We don't mind them being uncomfortable. Discomfort is very different than damage. So evaluate if it's the right kind of pain that will help them mature and thrive. But yes, help the child learn that life is not about avoiding pain, because sometimes our culture teaches them it's about being happy and avoiding all kinds of pain. They stay immature. Actually, embrace it. Make it your ally. Learn to deal with a difficult teacher. Learn to deal with that bully. Learn to deal with a sport you haven't done or a course you haven't taken, and look what happens on the other end when you succeeded. And so all of a sudden they realize pain is my friend. It's my ally.
2: Yeah, but it's, again, hard to stand there as a parent and allow that to happen, but you got to do your best to let God do his best.
1: Yeah.
2: Right?
1: And that's when we need community. Those parents who are like-minded, and you can call them and say, I'm so sad. My child's crying and they're discouraged, but it was a legitimate boundary and a consequence, and the parent goes, stick with it, stick with it. And if you tell your child, stick with it, that child takes that in, and when they're 30, they'll go, I've got a hard job. I've got a hard marriage. I can stick with it because I've done it before.
2: That's good.
1: It's the internalization.
3: Yeah. And if you're that parent and you're thinking, this is just too difficult, I don't have the community, I don't know where to turn, Dr. Townsend mentioned the importance of a Christian counselor. We have caring Christian counselors here at Focus on the Family. So if this is touching a nerve for you, please call us, 800, the letter A and the word family. This is Focus on the Family with Jim Daly and Dr.

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1: John, let's play another question about boundaries.
2: Hi, I have a question. My son is very energetic, likes to be active, like play sports and all these things, but I find it hard to get him to actually sit and listen. He's 6 years old, and I was wondering what would be a good way to teach him the importance of listening and having good listening skills.
3: Yeah, and you're addressing this at the right time, too. Six is a great age to learn that. And at six, especially boys, a lot of times girls, too, you're interested more in your activities, and you're interested more in what you have to say and not what anybody else has to say. So I would address this very directly with your son, just like any parent does. Here's how you clean your room. Here's how you set it for the table. And I would say, I want to help you learn to listen, because this is something that I think you're kind of challenged in. This is going to be very important to you. And so you just tell him, this is how you have great relationships. This is how people like you better. This is where you learn things. Now, sometimes a six-year-old who's really into activities will just blow that off. But it's in there somewhere, because you have to give them the framework first of why this is important. And the second thing is, you give them examples and say, when I was trying to tell you something about X, a movie we saw or something we did at church, and you kept changing the subject and talking about yourself, it didn't work between you and me, and you and I weren't that close. And all of a sudden they realize, oh, this affects my relationships. And then sometimes a child will say, well, what do I do? Well, teach them the basics of asking questions. Stop talking and then say, how are you doing? What did you think? How was your day? And teach them those basic questions that everybody's got to learn, three or four of them that can get somebody to open up. And then have them practice that with their friends. And all of a sudden, now they're the captain of the team. Now, if none of that is working, that's when you have to say, in our home, we're going to need to have you talk and then listen and talk and then listen. And if you can't stop talking, sweetheart, what do I want to do? But there might be a consequence for that, because you talking all the time and not listening is kind of hard on the whole family. It's not good for you. But hopefully it'll be done before you have to go to the consequence. But I've had parents have to do that, say, it's your turn to stop talking and start listening, and make that a norm so they do it in the real life.
1: It's so funny. I'm laughing because when I was a child, my mom's best friend, and we considered her family part of our family, my mom's best friend, Penny. And I think I was just talking way too much. Heaven knew that I would be sitting behind a microphone someday. But she said to me, she just turned to me, and she said, Jimmy, you've got diarrhea of the mouth. Talk about making an impact on a child. I still remember that. I know where I was standing.
3: Word pictures are helpful.
1: When she said it, I my immediate response, I just went quiet. Because I thought, oh, I didn't know. But I mean, to this day, I think it centered me on being able to be quieter so I can actually hear the person across the table from
3: me. Isn't that something?
1: But it... You know, somebody might look at that and say, that was harsh, but it did have a positive impact in my life.
3: Let's change that word from harsh to direct.
1: Yeah, okay.
3: Because every time, sometimes in our culture, it's sort of like if someone's direct, they're mean and harsh. Well, it feels harsh because you've never heard that before, but it's just direct by a caring, warm person.
1: Let's baptize the word direct. Because our culture's all about tolerance of everything, even parenting. Like, you got to tolerate your child's behavior. No, you don't.
3: Really.
1: So I don't know. I think back on it now, I laugh because, you know, who would have known I would end up in communication
0: Richly ironic, isn't it? Yeah.
1: But anyway, so let me ask you this. In the book, you described three realities. Let's spend a little time here and speak to the three realities of setting boundaries.
3: Yeah, it's very simple. And sometimes, since parenting is so complicated, we get into details that we don't need to get to. But if you can remember these three things, that'll really help. Is first, there's a problem and your child's not perfect. Your child's not perfect. And it's just the way it is. And if you can say that and realize you know, we're born to the world in an imperfect world, and my child needs training and my child needs growth, you're okay. That makes us all relaxed to know my child's not perfect. They're just a work in progress. But next, it's plug in. You need relationships. It takes a church. It takes families. It takes neighbors. Don't do this alone, not even with a great spouse. We need other people's perspective and strength. And then the big one, I think, besides that, is grow in your own character and your own boundaries. When you have your own boundaries, your child's living around a grown-up who can make hard decisions, do the right thing, and succeed, and they see that and they want that.
1: Connecting that one to the first one, I think one of the things I think I did well was to show my boys that I'm not perfect. Mm. You know, we know the child isn't perfect, and sometimes in parenting, we can reinforce that all day long, mm-hmm. you know. But what helps, I think what really helped for my sons was when I could confess that I'm not perfect. Yeah. I made that, I blew that. I remember one time saying to Trent after, you know, I think I disciplined him for something, and it was probably too much energy. And I said to him, I'm sorry, I really reacted to that in a way that I shouldn't have reacted. And he had the biggest smile on his face. He was probably 8. And I said, why are you smiling like that? He goes, I didn't know parents had to apologize.
3: Wow.
1: Wasn't that?
3: What a light bulb moment.
1: What a light bulb. And it was a good thing. And I think maybe, you know, you see these lessons that you lay down for your kids. That was probably one of the brighter lessons that I was able to get to.
3: Well, the funny thing about that, Jim, is, you know, we think it's a big deal that we let them know we're not perfect. They know.
1: That's true.
3: They've been watching.
1: Thank you for joining my therapy today yeah. with Dr. John Townsend.
3: They're just waiting to see, are they going to ever admit what I already know?
1: Yeah.
3: And that's, in what you did, I love that rupture and repair dynamic of once you know you've screwed up, how fast can you repair it?
1: Yeah.
3: And kids do get that 8-year-old smile like, okay, things are okay.
1: Yeah.
3: Don't wait. Do it quickly.
1: Yeah, that's so, so good. In that context of the third of the realities, there's a concept in there you said, time does not heal all. We tend to use that so freely in our culture. Time will take care of it. We lose a loved one. Mm-hmm. Time will heal that. It's partially true, isn't it? Mm-hmm. It may not be all the way true, but...
3: Well, look at it like this. When you go to your doctor with a bacterial infection, does she say, well, time's going to heal this?
1: No.
3: She says, it's going to take time. Time is a necessary but insufficient condition. You must have it. It's not enough because of two other elements. It's time plus grace plus truth will do anything. Grace is the love of God, the love of other people, the support, and information, truth, principles, structures, these sorts of things. Time will do it as long as there's grace and truth involved.
1: Yeah. You know, for our parents that are in the middle of work and life and orchestrating all of that, and let's not talk about the in-laws and Christmas and Thanksgiving and all the stuff that happens throughout the year, you want me to do what, Dr. Townsend? Teach boundaries to our kids? Make the pitch for why doing this actually saves you so much work later.
3: There's a why here, and the why is because it's not now, it's about the future. The family, and you guys know this better than anybody, the family is an oven where you take this little bitty being and then you take it through all these experiences and these growth things, and then they come out, hopefully, a functional, loving adult. They can love, they can work, their life is in place, and that's what our job is about. And so if you can tolerate the tough thing about the attitude problem now, or the disrespect, or the chaos, and think, I'm making something later that'll be good for her and good for me. The parent's job is to bring the future into the present and say, we're doing these things because we want you to be a strong person, a happy person, an in-control person.
1: Mm. You know, one of the things, and we've talked with Dr. Kevin Lehman, and you know him well as a friend, you know, the birth order, personality, temperament must play into this a bit. And we saw that in our own children. You know, you think you're the same family, but each child is unique. Mm-hmm. And so we had the strong-willed child, then we had the more passive child. And you do have to, I would think, and maybe you disagree with this, I would think you have to kind of adjust these approaches of boundaries to the temperament of your child a bit, not in the concreteness of them, but maybe in the way they're delivered? Or how would you answer that question about how I deal with the type of child I have, the strong-willed child and the passive child, just as an example?
3: Absolutely. I totally agree with that. The basics are the basics. There are house rules that we will always keep and we will stick to. But you have to customize it according to the temperament of the child, which was just built in and baked in from the DNA. And when you do that, everybody wins. So it's the communication style, is how direct you are, is how much you listen. As long as the basics are working and you're doing it their way, everything works.
1: And I think it's so good because, again, with my oldest son, it's very linear for him, very logic driven. He just wants to know. I remember saying to him, once he had his license, we had a midnight curfew, and I said to him, you know, be home by midnight. And he said, why? And I said, one, it's the time limit, and two, nothing good happens with teenagers after midnight. And he said to me, do you have empirical data to support that? That was exactly what he said. And my other son, who's much more feeler, I had the same chat with him 2 years later. Mm-hmm. And he said, okay, Dad, I think you're right. Mm-hmm. Very different responses, right? But that's the point, mm-hmm. that you have to know your child, which takes a bit of work, and then apply those principles accordingly.
3: Just like you'd like to be treated.
1: Mm-hmm. Yeah, well, there you go. I think that's in Scripture, isn't it? Treat others. Yeah, we get it. John, this has been great. Thank you so much for, man, a lifetime of learning when it comes to neuroscience and therapy and psychology, but mostly the biblical application of this. And you've said it a couple of times here that the Lord is the creator of neuropathways. Mm-hmm. And we're finding that more and more. And I just love the way you blend that, first as a Christian, but secondly, as a professional who works on the mind. I mean, these are important things to know, and that's the goal of us as parents, is to, I hope, to create the healthiest adult children that we can, because in that, we're honoring the Lord with our responsibility as the parent, right?
3: Yes, that's true, Jim. And I've just got to thank you for all the years of keeping the mission, the vision straight. I can't tell you how many parents I have referred to you whose lives and parenting were saved over the years because there was a message, there were skills, there was help that nobody else was putting out. So thank you.
1: Thank you so much, Dr. Townsend. It really helps when people like you sit at the microphone here and we can talk about it together. And that's the invitation. If this has sparked awareness for you, or you know somebody that needs this book, get a hold of us. When you make a monthly pledge of any amount, we'll send you a copy as our way of saying thank you for joining the ministry. And together, we're helping more people. Your donations allow us to serve parents who are struggling. One listener said this, I have learned so much from you and love the biblical parenting truths you encourage us with. Thank you for your time and energy. Your ministry has been a source of hope and comfort as we tackle parenting. 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
1: And Dr. Townsend, you're involved with raising up the next generation of strong Christian counselors through your efforts at Concordia. Tell us more about that.
3: Well, it's the Townsend Institute for Leadership and Counseling at Concordia University in Irvine, California. It's for people that want an opportunity to enhance their career, get a new career, move up the ladder. We're a fully accredited remote graduate degree school. We got three programs. You can get a master's or a certificate in counseling, or in organizational leadership or in executive coaching and consulting. And we have now a PhD in counseling. And actually, Forbes magazine made us the number one remote PhD in counseling. So we're real happy about that.
1: Yeah, it's great.
3: We have hundreds of students. They're getting great jobs. We're at the bottom third of expensive schools like ours. And we have these great guest experts, people like Henry Cloud, Patrick Lencioni. There's a person named Jim Daly who speaks with our students who's very well.
1: It's always fun to talk to the students.
3: So, yeah, we're at townsendinstitute.com.
0: Well, it's so fun to hear what God's doing, John. And plan to join us next time as we hear from Dr. Erwin Lutzer. 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
4: It's because the Father said no to the Son. 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And if I could shout this to everyone who's listening, I would say this, that God may be doing greater things through unanswered prayer than he is through answered prayer.
0: 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I'm John Fuller, inviting you back as we once more help you and your family thrive in Christ.
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12: Between now and midnight, we're going to mosey our way into the low 60s, and we're going to see a weather pattern change starting tomorrow with cloud cover and potential evening rain. Highs tomorrow in the mid-70s in the Willamette Valley Weather Center. I'm Robert Crouch.
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0: Welcome to Truth for Life, where today we begin a new series examining God's purpose for making us like His Son. Would you describe yourself as being in Christ? Alistair Begg introduces today's study by considering what that means and how it happens.
1: I invite you to take your Bibles and turn with me to the closing verses of the 11th chapter of Matthew. Matthew chapter 11, where I'm going to read from verse 29 to the end. Actually, from verse 25 to the end. Verse 25, Matthew 11, at that time Jesus said, "I praise you, Father, Lord of heaven and earth, because you have hidden these things from the wise and learned and revealed them to little children. Yes, Father, for this was your good pleasure. All things have been committed to me by my Father. No one knows the Son except the Father, and no one knows the Father except the Son and those to whom the Son chooses to reveal him. Come to me, all you who are weary and burdened, and I will give you rest. Take my yoke upon you and learn from me, for I am gentle and humble in heart, and you will find rest for your souls. For my yoke is easy and my burden is light." And our prayer together. Father, what we know not, teach us. What we have not, give us. What we are not, make us. For the sake of your Son, in whose name we pray, amen. Well, in our studies this week, we're going to look together at what the Bible says concerning the purpose of God the Father to make those who are His children like His Son, the Lord Jesus Christ. So if you need to know where we're heading in that direction. We're going to think throughout the week of the process that is involved, at least part of it, in becoming like Christ. But it seems only logical, sensible, profitable to pause before we turn there to consider what it means to be in Christ. For the Bible makes it very plain that it is only those who have become God's children by grace through faith, who have been placed into Christ, that the Father, by the Holy Spirit, is in the process of making like Christ. And so I want us this morning, in the time that we have, to think concerning what it means to be in Christ, and most importantly, to ask ourselves the question, does that phrase describe me? I may be a boy, a girl, I may be here with my mom and dad, they may be very good Christian people, and I love them for it. And I've paid attention to much of what they've told me throughout my life. But here I am this morning in here for the foreseeable future, and I need to ask myself this question. Can I have my name, John, George, Louise, Alice, whatever my last name is, and then just put a dash against it, and against my name say, in Christ? Of all the things that would describe me, of all the things that would mark me. Here I am as a husband this morning. I've joined my wife. She said there would be lovely events up here. The only difficult part would be, she said, the Sunday morning, when you'll have to listen to somebody preaching. Well, I'm glad you're here. I hope you will be too. And I want to ask you, sir, how about your name? And then just a dash and the phrase, in Christ. The Apostle Paul really made the phrase in Christ his own. When he told his own story, he told of how it was before he came to understand who Jesus was and why he came. Up to that point, his life disregarded Jesus in a pretty remarkable way, as you will discover if you read the story. But it was when he came to discover the wonder of Jesus' work that he was placed in Christ. And he said quite memorably, writing to some people who were living in Corinth at the time, if anyone is in Christ, he is a new creation. The old is gone, the new has come. In other words, something has happened to change the status of that individual. If you like, their lives written out would be two volumes. Volume one, pre-Christ, disregarding him, knowing of him, but yet not knowing him. And then coming to know him, and then volume two, in Christ. Now, it was with this in mind that I've turned to, I think, what is arguably one of the loveliest invitations in the whole of the New Testament. It comes in the final three verses of the passage that we read. The source of the invitation is Jesus Christ himself. It is Jesus that is speaking, as you will note from verse 25. Jesus speaks first to his Father in prayer. He then makes observations concerning the nature of the Father's revealing of the Son, and then he issues this invitation. The scope of the invitation, you will notice, is comprehensive. Come to me, all you who are weary and burdened. That is not actually to sequester a certain group amongst a larger group, but is really a description of the totality of humanity, as I'm going to show you. The source of the invitation is Jesus, the scope of the invitation is universal, and the significance of the invitation concerns the fact that Jesus is inviting these people to find rest for their souls. Not to have a vacation, not to just simply find that which would make life a little more bearable for them, but he's speaking in eternal terms. He's speaking in a way that encompasses the totality of human existence. He's speaking in a way that addresses the big questions of life. Who am I? Where did I come from? Why am I here? Where am I going? And does it even matter? All of those questions that any sensible man or woman will find themselves asking from time to time is somehow or another wrapped up in this loveliest of invitations. I want to suggest to you, therefore, that it is not an invitation to be set aside. Rather, it must be given a top priority. It demands our attention, and it calls for immediate action. And if we want to know the action for which it calls, we need only pay attention to the action words, which means we're not going to adjectives or prepositions or pronouns or nouns, but we're going to verbs. And the verbs are clear, and we're going to go through them. There are four of them. I will spend longer on the first than I do on the remaining three. I say that as an encouragement to the young people who, after I finish the first one, are saying, goodness gracious, there will be no lunch today at all. No, I've found over time that I do spend too long on the first, but I've learned also to warn my listeners. Well, let me point out the verbs first. Come, in verse 28, take, verse 29, learn, verse 29, find, verse 29. Okay? So we'll just work through them as we go. First of all, this invitation is to come, and to come to me. This is Jesus. Come to me, he says. In other words, it is a person-to-person invitation. Only those of you who are a certain vintage will even pay any attention to the phrase person to person. If you remember in the old days, before we all had cell phones and interstellar communication that was instantaneous with one another, we would make telephone calls, sometimes across an ocean. And in making the call as a Scotsman, it seemed to me only sensible to ask for it to be person to person. That way, if the operator was unable to get the other person on the other end of the phone, I didn't have to pay for the telephone call. And as a Scot, that was and remains a significant issue. Well, you see, this invitation is both generic and specific. It is an invitation that is made by a person to persons. It may be personalized by all who hear it and all who listen to it. It is an invitation not to a program, nor is it an invitation to a philosophy, but it is an invitation to and by Jesus himself. And he, who by virtue of his identity may command a response, introduces himself as being gentle and humble in heart, and instead of commanding our response, he entreats our response. Come to me, he says. I want you to come to me. Now, we need to be clear about the one who issues the invitation. And as a sidebar, I'm turning to Luke chapter 4. For those of you who like to follow along, you can turn for a moment to the account of Jesus returning to Galilee and going to Nazareth, where he'd been brought up. And on the Sabbath day, going into the synagogue, as was his custom, Luke tells us. And in the course of the synagogue worship, he stood up to read from the scriptures. And Luke tells us in verse 17 of Luke 4 that the scroll of the prophet Isaiah was handed to him. Unrolling it, he found the place where it is written, "The Spirit of the Lord is on me, because he has anointed me to preach good news to the poor. He has sent me to proclaim freedom for the prisoners and recovery of sight for the blind, to release the oppressed, to proclaim the year of the Lord's favor." Now, these would be words with which the synagogue attendees were familiar. He was reading the familiar prophetic words that have come out of the scroll of Isaiah. Customary, after the reading, for someone to sit down in the place of the teacher. Luke tells us that once the scroll had been removed from him and placed in its position, he sat down in the position of the rabbi. And the eyes of all in the synagogue, Luke tells us, were fastened on him. Now think of this. He's in his own town. He's returned as a homeboy to Nazareth. He's back amongst the people who would know him, the folks who went shopping with his mother, the folks who had children who were the same age as Jesus, who'd grown up together in Nazareth, those who knew him as the boy from the carpenter shop. He has returned. He's in his hometown synagogue. He has known the privilege of reading from the scriptures in this way, and everyone was fastened on him to hear what he would have to say. And from his mouth came words that none of them would ever, ever have anticipated. He said, "Today, this scripture is fulfilled in your hearing." And all spoke well of him and were amazed at the gracious words that came from his lips. "Isn't this Joseph's son?" they said. "Isn't this the boy from the carpenter shop?" Do I understand exactly what has happened here? He has just read the prophetic scriptures, anticipating the coming of the Messiah, who will establish the kingdom of God, give sight to the blind and healing to the lame and so on, and establish the day of the Lord's favor. He's just read all of that. And did I hear correctly? Did he say, "Today this scripture is fulfilled in your hearing"? Is he suggesting that he is none other than the Messiah? Yes. Now, we haven't said this morning we have an option to give to the nations, that we have a possibility to be included along with Islam and along with Buddhism and along with Confucianism and along with New Ageism and along with selfism, that we've all gathered here in order to say that we just want Jesus to be included in the pantheon of 21st century deities. We haven't said that. We have affirmed the identity of the one who issues this invitation. It is the identity of the one who issues the invitation that gives significance to the invitation. Hence, I say to you, it is not to be set aside. It is a priority to be attended to. Well, from this Christ to all who are weary and burdened, all who are weary and burdened. Oh, well, says somebody, that lets me off the hook, because I'm neither weary nor burdened. Now I can push the button and ignore the rest of this. Because you're saying to yourself, "I'm strong and I'm carefree." Oh, are you really? Do come and introduce yourself to me at the end. I'd love to meet someone strong and completely carefree. But I haven't met a single person who isn't pushing a wheelbarrow. And in that wheelbarrow, he has all the cares and responsibilities and fears and failures that make up his or her life. And you're no different this morning. Have you had the experience of going to the doctor for a routine checkup? Did you go early, as they told you, at 8 o'clock to desk A12, where the well-meaning person wrapped that rubber band around whichever arm could produce the best vein? And they did the preparatory routine blood work? And have you ever had the experience of later in the day sitting there apparently fit as a fiddle and being told by the doctor that despite all appearances to the contrary, you are significantly unwell? Oh, when you walked in, you had no notion of it. Frankly, none of your friends would even have considered it. They'd seen you running that morning or riding your bike the previous week, but now everything is different. In fact, it is the circumstances as they had been. They have only now been revealed. The result of blood work, the result of an MRI, a scan that has been done, revealing the true circumstances that are unapparent from the outside. That's what the Bible does. The Bible provides for us an MRI. It investigates at the very core of our being. And it points out to those of us who believe we have the world by the tail, who are strong and carefree, that in actual fact, things are not the way we assume. That when it comes to the issues of our souls, the Bible says we are suffering from a terminal illness. The terminal illness is described in the Bible as sin. And most people think the issue is about our sins. Plural, the things we do or we haven't done. And so if we haven't done a lot lately, or we haven't really done as many as someone else we've known, we say to ourselves, well, you know, sins are not really that big of an issue for me. Well, in actual fact, sins are not really that big of an issue for you. The issue for you is sin. Because it is our sin that has separated us from God. And the Bible says that all have sinned and are separated from God. All of us have fallen short of the standard that God has established. That is perfection. And none of us have ever lived to perfection. In the words of Isaiah, from which we've already quoted, at least the same book, all we like sheep have gone astray. Each of us, no exceptions, has turned to his own way. In other words, we've got a real dilemma. And the dilemma is simply this, that we're unfit for heaven and we're unable to rectify our circumstances. Now, that would be a burden if it once dawned upon us, wouldn't it? Suddenly into the resume of our lives, into our CV, we have to write, if we're honest, according to the Bible, I am by nature unfit for heaven and unable to rectify my circumstances. That's a bit of a burden. You say, well, we're a very nice group here up at camp. I mean, we wouldn't be up at camp if we weren't a very nice group. Well, I know you're a very nice group, and that's why I like coming. It's nice to come and be with nice people. I've discovered over time that there are two ways that people reject Jesus as Savior. There are two ways that they endeavor not to come to him, not to respond to his invitation. And here they are. Number one, by being as bad as possible and breaking all the rules, or by being as good as possible and keeping all the rules. Those are the two ways that I'll find you saying no to the invitation of Jesus. If you've been so bad and broken them all, you say to yourself, there's no hope for me, and you're wrong. If you've been so good and done it all right, you say to yourself, well, there's no need for me, and you'd be wrong. The invitation is clear. The source is articulated, and the significance is undeniable. Second verb, take. Take my yoke upon you. Now the yoke, as some of you from a farming background will know, was a wooden frame placed across the back of oxen usually, yoking them together. They use the yoke in order that the weight might be distributed evenly on both sides and make it possible for them to walk along the road. It's a lovely picture. It's a clear picture. It's the picture that Jesus is using. He says, I want you to take my yoke upon you. My yoke upon you. Incidentally, and I don't pay much attention to this kind of thing, but it is a fascinating little concept. Some have even suggested through time that it may well have been that Joseph, that is the carpenter in Nazareth, had as his sort of advertising slogan outside his carpenter's workshop, he had as his slogan, my yokes are easy. Huh? I don't give much credence to that. But I do give absolute credence to what Jesus says when he says, my yoke is easy and my burden is light. Do you know what he was doing there? He was distinguishing himself and his message from the story that had been given to these people by the religionists of his day, particularly, peculiarly, by the Pharisees. These were individuals who were meticulous in their desire to do what was right. In fact, they were so consumed by it that when they had finished with all the things that God had said they ought to do, they added a good dose of their own. And so they made it virtually impossible for anybody to be able to do anything. Come on now, you can do this. Come on now, try a little harder. Come on now, this is just there for you to achieve. That will wear the neck of any thinking person quickly. But that's not what Jesus says. He says, take my yoke upon you.
0: You're listening to Truth for Life with Alistair Begg. We want everyone to know about Jesus' invitation to new life in him. In fact, recently I spoke with Alistair about how Truth for Life is making the gospel known. Here's a portion of our conversation. One opportunity that's presented itself at Truth for Life over the last year has been a way to reach men and women who are incarcerated through a platform called Adobo. And Truth for Life is now a part of this platform. There's discipleship ministry happening with people who are in prisons thanks to Truth for Life.
1: Yes, wholeheartedly, yes. It's quite staggering the extent to which the voices, not just my voice, but the voice of biblical orthodoxy and evangelistic zeal is penetrating the bars and the walls of those places. And a large part of our correspondence comes from those who are incarcerated. And I read their letters, and it's one thing for somebody to say, you know, I'm in here until the 12th of November or something like that. But it's terrible to read those who are in there for life without the possibility of payroll, that they, and yet their testimony to the liberating power of the gospel and the fact that they now find themselves being enriched in such a way that they can be an outreach to their cellmates and everybody else. I mean, none of us will ever know the impact of all of that hidden work until in the new heaven and in the new earth.
0: 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Tomorrow, we'll learn why the yoke of Jesus isn't a burden, but a delight. The Bible teaching of Alistair Begg is furnished by Truth for Life, where the learning is for living.

live for the Crank the Music Up, Sing at the Top of Your Lungs music moments. Hey, I'm Candace. Whether you're singing at the top of your lungs, having a dance party with the little ones in your house, or opening your heart to a moment of worship, that's what we're all about.

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0: 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Where else can you see snow on a mountain, sand at the coast, and three shades of green before lunchtime? We've mastered the art of layering. We own more reusable grocery bags than we can count. And yes, we still go outside even when it's just misting. It's not perfect. 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But it's beautiful. The people are genuine. And through it all, God is still good. We are grateful to live here, grateful to serve here, grateful to shape hope right here in Oregon. 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
2: The daytime heat will slowly fade to an overnight low in the mid-50s, and Thursday we'll see cloud cover move in with a possibility of rain showers tomorrow night. Valley highs on Thursday near 75. In the Willamette Valley Weather Center, I'm Robert Pratt.

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People don't need more information. What they need is you and I taking a genuine interest. And as soon as we establish ourselves as very safe people to have those conversations, and not in a very mystical way, but to say, I see the trajectory of your life leading to these really beautiful places. 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
3: So Sunday, I was scrambling around, trying to get to church, trying to get all the kids everywhere they needed to be. 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
1: 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Kind of an inspiring story of serial healing. 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
1: People are keen on reconciliation, and it's a small group of people that'll actually do the heavy work of reconciliation to say, man, I've got something to learn in this. 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But think about who you need to square things up with and then show up for that.

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1: I don't like horror movies at all. 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
1: ever,
2: have I.
1: Ever.
2: I understand doing that to yourself.
1: I don't either, but thinking I could start a streaming service of horror movies in reverse. So it would be like some guy running around healing people.
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1: Did you wake up today? You breathing? 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That's great news. Hey, I'm Misty. That means that there is nothing you have faced at any point in your life that God lost the battle. 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
1: I don't like horror movies at all. 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
1: for. 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
2: For.
1: Kind of inspiring story of serial healing going on.
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1: Who doesn't love a good mountaintop story? Hi, I'm Lori. Yeah, those are great, but most of life happens in the messy middle, right? So if today feels a little less than remarkable, know that God's in the details that you think no one sees. You are seen, you are known, and you

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1: I don't like horror movies at all. 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
1: ever,
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1: Ever.
2: I understand doing that to yourself.
1: I don't either, but thinking I could start a streaming service of horror movies in reverse. So it would be like some guy running around healing people.
2: Okay.
1: And then just kind of sneaking away from them after he heals them.
2: You know what? 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
1: for. Yeah, okay.
2: For.
1: Kind of an inspiring story of serial healing going on.
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3: 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Where else can you see snow on a mountain, sand at the coast, and three shades of green before lunchtime? We've mastered the art of layering. 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And yes, we still go outside even when it's just misting. It's not perfect. 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But it's beautiful. The people are genuine. And through it all, God is still good. 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
6: Dr. Erwin Lutzer is with us today on Focus on the Family with Jim Daly. I'm John Fuller, and today we're going to be diving into a topic that every believer wrestles with at some point, and that is prayer. Stay with us for some great biblical insights and heart on this topic.
8: Jen, frequently Christians and non-Christians will explore prayer. They'll ask themselves, why do we do it? Does it really matter? Is God really there? Does he hear it? Does he answer? And we're going to explore those tension points. And, you know, sometimes there's non-tension points as well. I remember playing football in high school, didn't know whether I wanted to do college ball. I got scholarship offers. And I knelt down and prayed in that visiting locker room at Big Bear, California. Said, Lord, if you don't want me to play college ball, break a bone today, but don't let it hurt. Third quarter of that game, my collarbone got snapped in half. It didn't hurt. I went, okay, I'm going to take that as an answer to prayer as a 17-year-old boy. Mm-hmm. And, you know, that was just the Lord's way of saying, I heard you. I'm with you. You want an answer? Here it is. So that was a very direct answer to prayer that I received.
6: Yeah.
8: Sometimes it's going to happen like that. Sometimes it won't. And we want to help you think about why today with a very special guest.
6: Yeah. Yeah. And I've got friends right now who are dealing with really deep difficulties in life, and God doesn't seem to be answering the way they want or right away. And we're going to be talking about those mm-hmm. kinds of circumstances as well. Dr. Erwin Lutzer is a theologian and pastor emeritus of the Moody Church in Chicago. He served there for 36 years as senior pastor. He's on three radio programs with 1,000 different outlets in the U.S. and internationally and online, and he's authored more than 70 books. We're so pleased to have him here to talk about this one called Why Doesn't God Answer My Prayers? A Biblical Guide to God's Hidden Purposes.
8: Dr. Lutzer, welcome back. It's always good to have you here.
9: So glad to be with you today, Jim, and we're going to be talking about a topic as you introduced it, namely, why doesn't God answer our prayers? Now, I'm sure that this is your experience. It's been mine, where so many people deconstruct from the Christian faith because they pray something, they're in desperation, God doesn't seem to answer, and so they say, to quote the words of one man, God isn't worth a nickel to me. So we're going to help people to understand that God has hidden purposes, and we're going to use some biblical examples to help them to process, as all of us need to, the whole issue of unanswered prayer.
8: Yeah, and that statement, I mean, on the one hand, that reality is good that people can express that, and you can express it to the Lord. He's big enough to hear your concerns and your complaints. But far better to figure this out so that your expectations don't lead to a disconnection, right? That you think, why doesn't God answer my prayer or every prayer, etc.? You had an acquaintance who didn't want to attend a prayer meeting, so I'm assuming that person was a Christian who was afraid that God wouldn't answer his prayer.
9: Well, they prayed for their pastor. They had an all-night prayer meeting, and this woman said, if God didn't answer all those prayers, I'm leaving Christianity. Now, she is a Christian, and she'll probably come back, but the deep disappointment in God, which is what we're going to be talking about, is everywhere. And so, for example, when it comes to healing, and we can talk about that, about the fact that people frequently pray that they will be healed, as the example is that I've just given, and God doesn't come through. And so they are deeply disappointed, and oftentimes it erodes their faith and they stop praying about anything.
8: Well, let's build the framework here. What or how would you describe the purpose of prayer?
9: That's an excellent question. The purpose of prayer is to get us beyond our requests to fellowship with God. And that's one of the mistakes that is often made. You know, we treat God like a slot machine. You know, I need this, I need that. Mm-hmm. But ultimately, why is it that we have so many needs? The answer is to bring us into God's presence and to help us all to understand that we have a greater need for God and his presence than we do the answers to our prayers.
8: Let me ask you this, Dr. Lutzer, because, you know, you go back 2,000 years and what the early Christians were dealing with, so many creature comforts that didn't exist, indoor plumbing, just simple things. And it seems to me that, you know, most of those prayers were around physical need. You know, people couldn't walk, people couldn't see, people couldn't hear. And the Lord, along with the disciples and those around him, were able to pray for people. And, you know, obviously the book of Acts is full of stories where people were made whole. In today's environment, it feels like, you know, the needs are met, but we have a certain self-orientation. You mentioned it as a slot machine. So we're just playing this kind of thing with the Lord where we want more or better or something that brings us greater comfort. And that's not the healthiest place spiritually to be, I wouldn't think.
9: And in the book of Acts, of course, these miracles occurred because they were done by the apostles. Later on throughout church history, you don't see the same miracles. But in answer to your question, Jim, many people treat prayer like they do an oxygen mask on an airplane.
8: Mm.
9: Now, when we flew here from Chicago, we didn't need the oxygen mask for which
8: good.
9: We were grateful, but we were glad that it was there. And many people say, well, now we're in trouble. Now we need God. Yes, you do. But actually, it's deeper than that. You have to understand that your fellowship with God has to continue despite the disappointment. People can spill out their hurt before God. God can take it. It's oftentimes at the end of our rope when we tell God what we think of him and do it reverently, hopefully, that God begins to pour grace into our souls and we experience his presence.
8: Yeah, and it's so good to remember. And I think that point of relationship is the key. I mean, we're created for relationship. So the evidence of that prayer life is to be in relationship with God. And we're going to get into so much of that. How can we embrace the mystery of prayer? I mean, prayer is rather a mystery. I mean, yes, sometimes, no, often. What is the mystery of prayer?
9: I'm thinking of the early apostles and those who suffered for their faith. I'm sure that before they were burned at the stake or they were taken and crucified as Peter was, they were probably praying for deliverance. But here's the key. There's a difference between asking God for specific things and committing ourselves to God. I believe that there are many people who are listening right now who are going to find a change in their lives when they finally give their requests to God and commit those requests to God, not demanding a certain answer, but being willing to receive whatever he gives them.
8: Mm.
9: And that's an important lesson for us to learn. So they didn't always get the answer to their prayers either.
8: Yeah.
9: And we have to understand, none of us can comprehend the mystery that you referred to, because back behind God, so to speak, he's working things that we don't see. And that's where faith comes in.
8: Right.
9: So I want to say to everyone today, bring your doubts to God. You know, you have questions, you have doubts, you have mysteries. Bring it to God. It's not wrong to doubt if you're an honest doubter. Now, dishonest doubters, that's a different thing.
8: Yeah. But in that, the end of that is critically important, that God's purposes may not be known to us. He
9: exactly.
8: had a purpose for John.
9: Oh, and Jim, we're going to be giving some illustrations of that.
6: And before you move on, what was Jesus' assurance to John there in the prison cell? What did he send back as a message?
9: Well, he sent back a message about the fact that miracles were being done. And then Jesus said, "Blessed are those who are not offended because of me." If I could give a very contemporary response to that, it would be, "Blessed are those who are not upset with the way I run my business."

0: that's visible, but yet they keep believing. That is indeed the height of faith.
1: Mm-hmm. And that's every one of us that have proclaimed Christ are in that category in this century. I mean, we have to look back 2,000 years when he walked and say, okay, I believe. I believe he's the Messiah. I believe he did everything he said. I believe the word of God is true and right. So let me ask you this. You had a great story in the book about a man you called Ted who wrote a letter about his unanswered prayers. Share that story about Ted.
0: This is so critical to many people listening. Ted was listening to a Word of Faith evangelist who said that if you believe God, he'll give you money. That's the essence of it. And there are many who teach that thing. So Ted tried it. He's a believer. He's in prison. But he's trusting God both for health, because he had some health issues, and for money. And none of it came to pass. Mm. So he writes and says, what's wrong? Well, of course I answered. But here's the point. I want to speak about healing, since that's oftentimes a pressure point for people. Is healing in the atonement? Yes, of course. Jesus died for us, body, soul, and spirit. But we don't get our complete inheritance in this life. Jesus also came to abolish death, and that hasn't happened. So yes, there's physical healing that we shall receive, but we can't insist on it now. Even faith healers who teach that you can have whatever you want if you have faith, they end up dying. And so what we need to do is to understand that you can name it, but you can't always claim it.
1: Yeah. You know, and I appreciate that. One of the things that can be complicating for a non-believer or a new believer, and probably some mature believers, is this idea of God's omniscience. He knows. He knows the day we're going to die. He knows the number of hairs on our head. I mean, that's pretty profound. The point is, he knows everything. That's what that scripture is trying to say, in my opinion. But in that context, if he already knows everything in that way, again, prayer, is prayer really there to move him?
0: Or Jim, let's go back to Jesus and the Sermon on the Mount. Jesus says this, when you pray, don't use repetition like the heathen do, for your Father knows in advance what you need. And then what's the next thing out of his mouth? When you pray, pray thus, our Father who art in heaven, and you end up with, you know, give us this day our daily bread. So Jesus acknowledged both. On the one hand, God knows exactly what we need. On the other hand, we're to ask for it. Yeah. And we have to embrace that mystery.
2: Well, we're talking about the essence of the Christian walk and what it means to fellowship with God in prayer, and the mysteriousness of God's nature and this whole process of prayer. Get a copy of this terrific resource from Dr. Erwin Lutzer. It covers so much about prayer. The title is Why Doesn't God Answer My Prayers? And you or someone you know needs this book. We have it here at the ministry, and you'll find the link to get your copy of this book at FocusOnTheFamily.com/broadcast. And we've really centered on kind of individual prayers, but there's an element of corporate prayer that I think a lot of us don't experience, because many in the Christian community are just kind of going solo. So how important is that, and why?
0: Why should we pray with one another? It's so important that we not only individually connect with God, but even as a corporate group, as a church. Why? What God wants to do is to help us to understand, number one, we can't face life alone. It should be done in the company of other believers. As we run the race of life, we run together. The other thing is, it's so important for us to understand that we need the support of other believers in the midst of our distress. Now, we can't get into the whole story right here, but John, do you remember Jesus in Gethsemane said to Peter, James, and John, come and watch with me. Now they blew it because they slept. But the point is, even Jesus said, I need people around me. I remember a woman who was divorced and her husband actually kidnapped the child, a terrible situation. And she said, I'm praying about it. I said, do you have other believers to pray with you? She said, no, I don't. I said, you have to have that. You have to have people who sympathize with you, people who believe along with you, because

0: as we are, after all, one body. So that's why I think corporate prayer is so important. And one of my burdens, actually, as a pastor, is to know the number of churches that no longer have prayer meetings. And I think that's a tragedy.
1: Yeah, so much so. Let's talk about the benefits of prayer, that personal transformation that takes place when we pray. You know, so often we're coaching those around us. We do that here at Focus. Here's how, when you're in the heat of a battle in your marriage, here's how to back up, take a deep breath, kind of de-escalate, and approach the problem a little more godly, and you'll have a better outcome. I think prayer is just like that. When you come into prayer, and as we lay those burdens on the Lord, we share our burdens with God, something does change our heart and our attitude. What is that change?
0: Jim, this is so critical. We must recognize that oftentimes people who pray, "Lord, help me," should be praying, "Lord, transform me."
1: Mm.
0: And they are willing to pray for the Lord's help, but not for his transformation. The best example of this comes from the book of James. James says, "You pray and you receive not because you ask amiss," I think I'm quoting the King James here, "that you might consume it on your own lusts." Now, James goes on and tells us exactly how to pray. He says, "Submit yourselves to God." In other words, you're not going to tell God what to do, but you do give him the desires of your heart. "Submit yourselves to God. Resist the devil, because he's going to want to come after you and destroy your prayer life." And then it says, "Humble yourselves in the presence of the Lord, and he will raise you up. Draw near to God, and he will draw near to you." So here's what I want to emphasize. It is not simply asking God for help. Every time we come, we should say, "Lord, what is it that you want me to change? What are you trying to say to me?" Because after all, prayer brings about transformation.
1: That's so good. I mean, it's a posture, an emotional and spiritual posture before the Lord. Asking God questions is a good place to go. He is the creator of the universe.
0: Yeah.
1: Right.
0: Yes.
1: I mean, we talk about standing in front of or being in a meeting with the richest man in the world, Elon Musk. What would you ask him? Okay, let's go up a few notches. The creator of the universe. Yeah. What are the questions that you have for him?
0: And I believe that we honor God in our worship, even though there's a great deal of mystery. You know, as an older man, I spend a great deal of time contemplating God. I can't get my mind around the eternality of God, but I meditate and contemplate anyway, because I believe that that exalts the Lord. And while I'm on the topic, every morning I recite the same verses. "I will bless the Lord at all times. His praise shall continually be in my mouth." That's the way I begin. So no matter what's going on around me, and sometimes it's good, sometimes I don't see it as being good, but I accept it. And I want to bless God anyway.
1: You know what's critical in there, Erwin, and I want to highlight this, that attitude is all the difference. That's the point. If you're in a bad spot and you're cursing the Lord, and that can be without language, that's more like, "Why would you put me in this spot?" I mean, that to me is a little disrespectful, rather than saying, "Lord, I don't understand it. I don't know why I'm in this circumstance, but I'm going to trust you." Those are very different emotions.
0: Yeah. Blessed is the person who, when he doesn't receive from the Lord what he wants, nonetheless continues to worship. And in doing that, we honor the Lord, and that's the means of transformation.
1: Yeah.
0: God wants to transform us, and so prayer is one of the means, but it can't be just simply asking God for requests.
1: You know, I'm so grateful for the characters in the Bible, whether that's, you know, David or Peter. Yeah, I mean, everybody has their favorite misfit, right? And I say that respectfully, because they too were human, just like us. Abraham negotiates with the Lord when it comes to Sodom and Gomorrah. Speak to that.
0: Fascinating.
1: Yeah, this is good.
0: Fascinating. The 18th chapter of Genesis. Now, Abraham wants to save Lot and his wife and Lot's daughters. So he begins by saying, "God, if you find 50 righteous, will you destroy Sodom and Gomorrah? God says no. And Abraham goes all the way down to 10 and says, Lord, if there are 10 righteous in Sodom and Gomorrah, you won't destroy it, will you? And God says, no, I won't. Abraham leaves, God leaves. Now the drama begins. He goes home and he speaks to Sarah, and I'm using my imagination here, and says, Sarah, I just spared Sodom and Gomorrah judgment because I got God down to 10. And now let's count them. Well, there's Lot, there's his wife, there's his two daughters, which is 4, but they are going to marry some young men. And so that's 6. And probably these young men come from godly parents. There are 10. Well, the next day, Abraham goes out and Sodom and Gomorrah is burning. Obviously, he's thinking Lot and his wife and family is not going to be spared. But here's the lesson. God sometimes gives us the desires of our heart, but it doesn't come like we expect it to.
1: That's a good point.
0: He thought that Sodom and Gomorrah would not be burned. But lo and behold, it was burned, but Lot and his daughters were rescued. So let's remember, God has different ways of answering prayer.
1: Yeah, that is such a good point. I mean, again, we get dashed in our expectations of how God will answer a prayer, and that's equally important. Right here at the end, Habakkuk is another great example in the Bible of a man who trusted God in tough circumstances. How did he respond to the knowledge that God was sending judgment on Israel? And let me just put that in the context of today. Many Christians believe that kind of judgment is coming to us in America.
0: Jim, this is so fascinating. It is such a blessing. Habakkuk is praying, God, look at violence, do something. God responds, I am doing something. I'm bringing the Babylonians to destroy you.
1: Right.
0: And he responds and says, oh my, I wish I wouldn't have asked. And God says, I am doing something. I'm bringing the Babylonians to destroy you. So Habakkuk goes through all of this agony. How is he going to manage this? He's wrestling with the character of God. But then in the end, he begins to praise God because he begins to understand two attributes of God. Number one, his sovereignty and his justice, but also his care for his people. Now, this ends up with Habakkuk's prayer. He says, at the end of the book, chapter 3, I hear my body trembles, my lips quiver at the sound. Rottenness enters into my bones. My legs tremble beneath me. So he's in fear. Though the fig tree should not blossom, nor fruit be on the vines, the produce of the olive fail, and the fields yield no food, the flocks be cut off from the fold, and there be no herd in the stalls, yet will I rejoice in the Lord. I will take joy in the God of my salvation. God is my strength. He makes my feet like the deer's. He makes me tread on high places. And I say to everyone who is listening, if you have a pen or pencil, jot this down. As long as you have a pulse, you still have a praise. And Habakkuk proves that. Now, in the year 1700s, there was a man by the name of William Cooper who struggled with suicide. He took the prayer of Habakkuk, and in his writing, sometimes a light surprises, this is what Habakkuk meant to him. Though vine nor fig tree neither, their wanted fruit should bear, though all the fields should wither, nor flocks nor herds be there. Yet God the same abiding, his praise shall tune my voice, for while in him confiding, I cannot but rejoice. So once again, my friend, if you have a pulse, you have a praise.
1: And in that context, and I want to punch this point right at the end, Dr. Lutzer, what you're describing is a resiliency of faith. And you must, as a pastor, look around and go, how much we need that right now. It doesn't feel like generally we as the church have great resilience of faith. It's like we're weak.
0: We sure are. And some of the reasons for this is the fact that many of us live in a country where there is prosperity. When you go to countries where there isn't, mm-hmm. you find this kind of faith. But it's very difficult for us to trust God when everything under us falls apart.
1: And that's really the ultimate test. When it falls apart, can you maintain your connection to God?
0: Mm-hmm. Yes.
1: That is Paul when he wrote, "In all things, I will be content in all circumstances." Not some, in all. And we seem not to be able to grasp that for ourselves. And it's right there. Dr. Lutzer, this has been fantastic. I know people are being helped in understanding that relationship and their prayer life or lack thereof, attitude toward prayer. This has been great. Mm-hmm. Let's come back for a second day and cover more out of your great book, Why Doesn't God Answer My Prayers? Probably the number one question in the Christian and the non-Christian community. Can we do it?
0: We can.
1: Okay, let's do that. And if this is striking a chord with you, which we hope it is, I don't think really most people are satisfied in that prayer life. 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
2: 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I'm John Fuller, inviting you back next time as we continue the conversation about prayer with Dr. Erwin Lutzer, and once again, help you and your family thrive in Christ.

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5: 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No more sweltering heat, just a little bit of cloud cover and possibility of sprinkles between now and Sunday. Daytime highs of 75 today, 65 tomorrow. In the Willamette Valley Weather Center, I'm Robert Pratt.
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7: Greetings to you. My name is Brant. We welcome you. Producer Sherry is here, too. Brant's three things coming up today. Hopefully it's helpful. I try to make these things. Mm-hmm. How to stop trying to control people. Mm-hmm. Just three things to think about. Very helpful for a lot of us. Anyway, we'll talk about that and so much more coming up.

0: Hello, friend. Thank you for being here this morning. This is Hope 107.9.
1: Okay. I'll have Sherry go ahead. This is the music.
0: Oh, yeah.
1: I'll have you do the introduction.
0: And now, a masterclass on joke telling with your instructor, Brant Hansen.
1: The takeaway I need you to take away from this particular masterclass is that you can run out of good jokes after a while.
0: And then what, the quandary is whether to tell it anyway?
1: Yeah. And let me try this one.
0: Okay.
1: Yeah, I was really disappointed. I discovered my universal remote control doesn't actually control the universe. Not even remotely. So.
0: No.
1: Yeah, I know.
0: No.
2: But that's...
0: Instructor, would you not say, based on your years of experience, just don't tell that joke?
1: Mm-hmm.
0: Okay.
1: Yeah, I would now.
0: But here we are.
1: Given the silence that ensued.
2: So that's our takeaway
0: that
2: on today's masterclass in joke telling.

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1: You like your burger well done or hockey puck?
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1: We've got a Brant's Three Things. Here we go. There's all a big fanfare. I've never hit it.
2: Oh,
1: like
2: I was going to say, my goodness.
1: I've never.
2: You've already kind of played around with that note, no, but never hit it and held it. Y'all hear that?
1: Much to the amazement
2: of all of us,
1: confusion and chagrin of the entire audience. Okay, so three things today is three ways to stop trying to control people.
2: Ooh.
1: Yeah.
2: Oh, boy.
1: How about this? Let's just start with this. Just there's a million things you can say about this, but how about this? We try this. Ask yourself, how's it working?
2: It usually isn't. Yes. Yes.
1: Really? Is it working pretty good? Trying to control people? It's hard not to. It's out of anxiety. We'll talk more about that. But or are they actually kind of controlling you because you're giving them a lot of power in how you're going about your life?
2: Mm-hmm.
1: And is that good? Is it working? I mean, I just think that's one thing you can start with is when you start evaluating. Is this working?

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2: Hey there, my name is Brent, and if you want to stay in touch, I have a newsletter. 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That's it. So it's three very compact things I'll share with you just real quick, but it's got a really good response, I think, because it's helpful, I think. Mm-hmm. I'm hoping that it's a blessing to you. But if you're interested, you can go to BrantHansen.com. 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

0: 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Good morning. It is 6:10.
1: Hey, what's going on? Thanks for listening to this radio show. It's one of those cool radio shows everybody listens to. And
0: everybody talks fast. And
1: super smooth. Sure we talk about fast. But hey, what's going on? And all that sort of stuff. It's very cool. And yeah. Oh, no. Hang on a second.
0: Wow.
1: We have to interrupt this highly rated, successful radio program.
0: Highly rated?
1: We've just been handed this breaking animal news story. This is from a breaking animal news reporter, Jennifer, who let me know about this story. I appreciate it, Jennifer. Mm-hmm. We always break in when animal news breaks.
0: We're the only station that does that.
1: That's right. And yeah. Jennifer here saw a documentary, which I haven't seen yet, about Yellowstone and learned all about beavers. Think about this. Think about this in your own work ethic. Mm. I'm thinking about mine. And I'm feeling a little guilty right now. Beavers are so amazing. They build their own canals so that they can make their dam that protects their dens.
0: Yes.
1: They build canals.
0: Mm-hmm.
1: They're so advanced in terms of their engineering and work ethic. They make underwater stashes of food and supplies between the dam and their den for the winter. So when it's hard to get through the ice, they've already tucked it away for the winter.
0: Okay.
1: Underwater stashes. Mm-hmm. If the major dam breaches that they made, they don't panic at all. They actually reroute the water so that it launders their bedding in their dens. I'm not making this up.
0: Okay.
1: They think ahead and use what happens to launder their bedding
0: mm-hmm.
1: when there's a major dam breach after they've built this whole thing.
0: Mm-hmm.
1: That's amazing.
0: What would you, as a reporter, like us to do with that information?
1: Well, I'd like you to feel lazy. I'd like you to feel guilty. I'd like you to look at woodland creatures with a new eye.
0: Okay.
1: Because you're just looking at them like, oh, whatever, I'm not interested.
0: You want us to look at them and say, they're better than I am.
1: I think so.
0: Okay.
1: I think I do want that. And just a little respect for what they're out there doing instead of just making fun of them.
0: Nobody's making fun of beavers.
1: Oh, yeah, they are.
0: Okay.
1: They're thinking stuff. They laugh at them. And they're busy
0: little beavers,
1: frankly.
0: Sure, yeah.
1: Not safe.
0: Absolutely.
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1: Hey, thanks for listening. My name is Brant. Sherry, who is here, is a single person. I am a married person, but I love how we can talk about stuff from those different angles. And we got a note from Frida because she heard me saying she's listening online or listening to the podcast in France or wherever she is right now.
2: I think so, yeah.
1: And she said she was shocked by something I said, which was that Sherry is happy to be single. And she was shocked. And she says, as a single person myself, I wonder, did he mean you were really happy in your singleness and you love being single and don't want to be married, or that you learned to be happy in your singleness, or what? What was Brant talking about? What was I talking about? I know I said it, but I was probably paraphrasing something you said.
2: Yeah, I think you were talking about contentment, and that's always what I talk about. I think people naturally want companionship. I would never say that being married hasn't been something that I've wanted in the past or at times in the present, but I'm learning and have learned to love the life I have and not to yearn for something that is not guaranteed to me and that is not guaranteed to bring me happiness if I get it. Like, I am here now, and what I have now, I'm just going to enjoy. That's important.

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1: The time is 6:32.
2: We were just talking about singlehood and marriage and stuff like that. And Frida, who's single, was asking about Sherry being saying she's happy to be single. Like, well, what does that mean to be happy to be single? And you were saying, really, it's a matter of just saying, I want to be content with where I am, right? Mm-hmm.
1: Like, it is. That is a decision. And quite frankly, it's a decision you have to make more sometimes than others. You know what I mean? There are times where you can feel lonely or whatever, but you have to make a decision. I am going to be content in the life I have right now.
2: It's true for married people too.
1: I'm sure.
2: I know a lot of people who are married and might wish they weren't, you know, think they made a mistake, or would like to, like, well, maybe I got married too young, mm-hmm. or like, it's all these things. You could go back instead of reconciling yourself to where you are now,
1: right,
2: and saying this is where I am, period.
1: Mm-hmm.
2: And then if you're single, if something changes, awesome.
1: Mm-hmm. But I'm not going to spend time pining for something that, like you said, there are married people who wish they weren't. So that means that's not the answer for me. Contentment is the answer for me. Enjoying the life God has given me now is the answer for me.

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1: I hope you know this. You don't have to push so hard today. Rest is actually okay.

0: Hey, friend, thank you for listening to the Brant Hansen Show here on Hope 107.9 and on 96.9 in Eugene. Hey, thank you for listening to the show. My name is Brant, by the way. And if you ever want to go... What am I talking about? If you ever want to go... If you ever want to go to the fair with us...
1: Just call us.
0: Let's go to the county fair.
1: Okay.
0: If you want to go... What I meant was, if you ever want to connect with us, just call 855-90-BRANT.
1: What happened there? Okay. We do have a call. They, they're questioning... Well, it's the listener uniform thing you have.
0: Oh.
1: Yeah.
0: Okay. All right. Here we go.
2: Hey, this is Michael calling from Chattanooga, Tennessee. You just said on the radio that you all have no interest, in controlling anybody. But as far as I can recall, your listener bodysuit is complete control to do your bidding. So can you please elaborate on that? Explain?
0: Yeah.
2: Thanks. Love y'all.
0: Yeah, okay.
1: I got
0: this one.
1: Love you too.
0: I got this one.
1: Okay.
0: Yeah. When I was talking about how we don't want to control you, it's like we're not here to control you morally. That's not our point.
1: Right.
0: Like, because a lot of times people feel that way about religious stuff.
1: Mm-hmm.
0: Like they're out to control. Like, no.
1: Right.
0: However, I do want to retain the option. We are issuing listener uniforms with exoskeletons.
1: Mm-hmm.
0: And only in an emergency would I use my remote controls.
1: Mm-hmm.
0: To get you to do what needs to be done.
1: And do we have a list of emergencies? Do we know what constitutes
0: an emergency? It's a pretty long list.
1: It's a long list. Okay.
0: But the point...
1: Developed by whom?
0: Just trust me.
1: Oh.
0: Would you just... the point is, generally speaking, there will be... I mean, only in a martial law type situation, which I would declare. But other than that, I will not be controlling anybody.
1: I feel better.
0: Probably ever. Probably.
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13: 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Valley highs today, 75 degrees, cloudy skies and potential rainfall tonight going through Sunday. In the Willamette Valley Weather Center, I'm Robert Pratt.

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1: It is 6:57.
2: Okay. I'll have Sherry go ahead. This is the music.
1: Oh, yeah.
2: I'll have you do the introduction.
1: And now, a masterclass on joke telling with your instructor, Brant Hanson.
2: The takeaway I need you to take away from this particular masterclass is that you can run out of good jokes after a while.
1: And then what the quandary is whether to tell it anyway.
2: Yeah. And let me try this one.
1: Okay.
2: Yeah, I was really disappointed. I discovered my universal remote control doesn't actually control the universe. Not even remotely. So.
1: No.
2: Yeah, I know.
1: No.
3: But that's...
1: Instructor, would you not say, based on your years of experience, just don't tell that joke?
2: Mm-hmm.
1: Okay.
2: Yeah, I would know.
1: But here we are.
2: Given the silence that ensued.
3: So that's our takeaway.
1: Let that be a lesson
3: on today's masterclass in joke telling.

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2: Hey, my name is Brant, and producer Sherry is here too. So, if you're new to the show, you should know this. Sherry has a big laugh.
3: I do.
2: And it's wonderful.
3: Well, thank you.
2: At first, people are like, whoa, what's she laughing about?
3: Too much, yeah.
2: Guy's not funny. And then after a while,
3: well, no.
2: They're like, well,
3: maybe he's
2: kinda
3: funny.
2: Like the show.
3: Yeah, we want to be friends.
2: Takes a little bit to figure out what's going on.
3: Yeah.
2: And that's okay. But yeah, we do want to be friends. We're like the weird friends that at first you're like, what? And then you're like, hey, okay. So that's our goal anyway. Thank you for listening. We're really glad you're here.

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1: It is 7:10.
2: Don't you forget where you're from. Don't forget it. This is over and over. I didn't even realize how many times it's in Deuteronomy. I thought it was in there like once or twice. The entire book of Deuteronomy is don't forget, don't forget, don't forget, don't forget. Mm-hmm. And God's talking to his people. Like, you remember who you are, right? Mm. And then he couples that with constantly remember the aliens and the orphans and the widows.
1: Mm. Wow.
2: I call it the server effect. I just made up this thing. Sounds really cool that I made it up.
1: No, I like it.
2: Thanks. But it's like if you've been a server, you've been a waiter, a waitress, you tip better.
1: Mm.
2: Remember mm-hmm. what that's like? Do you remember you've been through this? It's like you were slaves.
1: Yeah.
2: I picked you anyway, not because you were awesome, not because you're so incredible. In fact, just the opposite. So you remember these other people. And the fact is, when you do remember the people on the margins, the alien, the orphan, the widow, the vulnerable, the wonderful thing about that is it feeds back.
1: Yeah.
2: To remind you of how good God has been to you. Mm-hmm. like it's a really good exercise for that reason, too.
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7: We had the scariest, windiest day ever recently. 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

0: 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We are so glad you're here.
1: This is incredibly helpful for you, and I'm glad to be the purveyor of this information.
2: Okay.
1: Because a lot of times people are like, oh, you're not that practical. You talk about aliens and stuff.
2: Okay.
1: So if you want to get your kids to eat vegetables, there's two hacks, they say.
2: Okay.
1: One is you actually give them double the amount that you are currently. For some reason, that makes them eat more.
2: Okay.
1: I think it's interesting.
2: All right.
1: So don't just give them one or two. Like, go all in. Then they feel like they need to eat more, I guess, to make a dent in the...
2: Okay, got it.
1: The other thing is, don't serve it alongside a food that they're really wildly crazy about. Like, if you put it, like, broccoli next to chicken nuggets, you're in trouble. Like, it's too big of a disparity. But they say, give them something that they kind of like with the vegetables, and then they'll dabble more with the vegetables.
2: So you're saying put a stack of broccoli next to maybe some applesauce.
1: Yeah, something they kind of like.
2: Yeah,
1: it looks pretty good in comparison. Yeah. Can't have too big of a disparity between the two foods, I guess. So this has been very,
2: I don't have kids, but that doesn't something.
1: No, it's all good.
2: That logic
1: that's all very helpful. I didn't mention robots, elves, exoskeletons, none of that.

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1: You like your burger well done or hockey puck?
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2: Good morning, friends. It is 7:30.
1: Maybe you've noticed this, but some people are fine with other people having a faith, like in Christ or something, as long as it's kept private. Like, just don't make it public. Don't live it out here, and we're fine with that. Here's the problem. I can't. It's I can't make it private. I mean, there's no way. Like, it's my entire identity. So even if I don't say anything, I'm going to be living out my attitudes and what I actually believe, and it'll have public consequences. Like, if I give, for instance, if I give my money to heal kids or something, like, that's, I'm living it out in public. Like, I think that there's a purpose in life that transcends us, and my story is part of a larger story, and so is you, so that's how I'm going to live. Here's the thing, though. I don't believe that Jesus allows me to use my faith to manipulate you or bully you, so I won't be doing that, but in terms of, like, living my faith out in public, I don't have a choice.

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1: This is so beautiful. If you're looking for something incredible to do this summer, this family in Tennessee has built a Shire. And I saw it, and it looks incredible. It's a campground, and you can book it on Airbnb.
2: Okay.
1: And it's like little hobbit homes cut into the hillside, and it looks ideal, I must say.
2: Can you fit in there? Is it hobbit size?
1: Okay. You can fit all in there. And it's in Santa Fe, Tennessee. John and Mandy and their kids built this Lord of the Rings-themed hobbit cabins, just like the Shire.
2: Sounds like your kind of people.
1: It does. It looks absolutely incredible.
2: Do you think they would let you there for free? Like, just because you love it so much, and maybe you could work out what we call a barter between them and the show, and you can get in there and maybe be the mayor of the Shire?
1: It's probably illegal to say openly on the air that that's what I want, but that's why I said their names, John and Mandy, in case you're listening online or something today.
2: Call us.
1: And they're booked.
2: Okay.
1: Because it's really popular, so it would take special thing for them to let somebody come and be a part of it. They would have to hear somebody plead and have mercy upon them and say, yeah,
2: that's the way it would have to go down if it were going to go down.
1: John and Mandy are pretty nice, though, I hear. So we'll see.
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10: 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We have a welcome change in our valley weather pattern. No more sweltering heat, just a little bit of cloud cover and possibility of sprinkles between now and Sunday. Daytime highs of 75 today, 65 tomorrow. In the Willamette Valley Weather Center, I'm Robert Pratt.

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2: We've got a Brant's three things. Here we go. There's all a big right. I've never hit it like that.
3: Oh, I was going to say, my goodness.
2: I've never.
3: You've already kind of played around with that note, no, but never hit it and held it. Y'all hear that?
2: Much to the amazement
3: of all of us.
2: Confusion and chagrin of the entire audience. Okay, so three things today is three ways to stop trying to control people.
3: Ooh.
2: Yeah.
3: Oh, boy.
2: How about this? Let's just start with this. Just there's a million things you can say about this, but how about this? We try this. Ask yourself, how's it working?
3: It usually right? isn't. Yes. Yes.
2: Really? Is it working pretty good? Trying to control people? It's hard not to. It's out of anxiety. We'll talk more about that. But or are they actually kind of controlling you because you're giving them a lot of power in how you're going about your life?
3: Mm-hmm.
2: And is that good? Is it working? I mean, I just think that's one thing you can start with is when you start evaluating. Is this working?

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1: Welcome to you. My name is Brant. 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But if you're interested, on demand, anytime, it's the Brant and Sherry Oddcast. We'd love to have you be a part of that if you can't listen to the whole show. 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
1: It's always on in my office. You know, God has blessed me with this job, even though it seems over my head. It just reminds me that He's there for me and He will get me through it.

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0: Maybe you're new to listening to Christian radio or music, you know, Christian music radio and that kind of stuff. And maybe once you know what it is, you're like, oh, this is where they're going to tell me I should do this or I have to do that. And they're going to boss me around and be moralistic and stuff. I totally understand where you're coming from. That may be your background. But let me propose something. That's actually a human thing. It's not a Christian thing. It's because humans are humans. To wit, I looked on yahoo.com a few minutes ago. Okay, this is all on yahoo.com right now when I'm mentioning this.
1: Mm-hmm.
0: Okay, just going down the list of their articles. Not a Christian website.
1: Mm-hmm.
0: One simple thing you must do every time you travel. Three reasons kids should never open their gifts at a birthday party. 8 must-know lessons from French beauty routines. 11 secrets you need to know about shopping at Costco. Mm-hmm. 6 foods you should stop eating because it could cause dementia. 3 other foods you should quit immediately because of heart problems. These are all separate articles. The one exercise move every woman should do. The one thing you should always put on a sandwich.
1: Mm-hmm.
0: You should eat these foods after a workout. This is just from one website.
1: Yeah.
0: They have an article from the Property Brothers saying they wish tiny houses were abolished. Like, nobody should live in a tiny house. Then there's an article about hot dogs. And it says, if you're putting condiments on your hot dogs, you're doing it wrong. And it explains why you're a mess if you put ketchup or mustard on a hot dog.
1: Yeah.
0: Every single thing on there is bossy.
1: This is who we are.
0: This is
1: fallen humans.
0: It's human. And then there's Jesus who comes along and says, look, all the rules in the world, you can come up with them. You can't keep them. You never did religion, bossiness, that kind of this kind of stuff that's all about rules. You can't live up to it. I'll meet the standard for you.
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1: 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We're glad you're here.
2: Question, and they're asking this a lot. Are you comfortable about sharing the road with self-driving cars? 41% say no.
3: Okay.
2: I'm not.
3: You're not comfortable with it? Why?
2: No, but I'm more comfortable with it.
3: Oh, you're...
2: Does that make any sense?
3: More comfortable than an actual human behind the wheel.
2: A lot of them.
3: Okay.
2: A lot of 16-year-olds. I have no idea why this is legal. I really don't. Like, what? That seems archaic to me that we let 16-year-olds... I honestly...
3: Really?
2: Yeah. 16... I remember me at 16. Would I feel comfortable if they asked me sharing the road with my 16-year-old self? No. The answer's no, no, no, no, no.

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1: Okay, you probably don't want to do this. I'm just guessing. As you're listening to the radio show, I'm guessing you're not going to sign up, but they are now selling trips to space on a hot air balloon. It's 125K.
2: 125,000. Okay. I thought it would be more. All right.
1: It's 125K. You get to go into space on a hot air balloon. I'm guessing most people are like, I don't know.
2: Yeah.
1: I still think they'll sell a lot of these things.
2: Okay.
1: Because I think people will get them for other people.
2: Now, if that's an option,
1: be the Christmas party. Yeah. Hey, boss, we all
2: chipped in.
1: We all chipped in. We know it's been a rough year for you, apparently. So we thought you would enjoy this.
2: Blast off.
1: Yeah.

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1: Some people are introverted. Some people are extroverted. We knew all that. You knew that. We knew that. But for those of us who are introverts, we don't like being bombarded with texts and stuff. Just like, wow, stop. So, but we had this response. And it's a pretty good response from an extrovert here.
2: Hey, Brant, you guys were talking about texting versus calling a while back. I'm a little bit behind on the podcast. And I have this to say about that. I'm an extrovert, and so I usually prefer to call people. But I know a lot of my friends are introverts, and so they prefer texting. And so I have this to say to my introvert friends and people who are introverted. If I text you trying to be considerate of your introvert needs, please text back, because I want to be your friend. Mm-hmm. So be considerate of me and my extrovert needs. That's all I have to say. Thanks.
1: That is so nice.
3: Oh, I so agree.
1: That is so nice. Honestly, she made me think about it in a different way.
3: Really?
1: Yeah. That's a great point. Like, you guys are trying to, you know, meet me where I live.
3: Yeah.
1: And I can at least return the text.
3: I want to be your friend. That's what I love. She said, I want to be your friend. Help me be your friend.
1: I'd never heard it put that way. Mm-hmm. And I will. I'm going to do better because of the kind way. But
3: now I will
1: say, do I feel a little reproached? Yeah, but I think it's legit. Go ahead. I'm sorry.
3: I said almost the exact same thing about 2 weeks
1: ago.
3: Did you
1: really?
3: On the show. I did.
1: Well, sometimes you need to hear it repeatedly before.
3: Just a different voice. You need a different voice. So that's good.
1: Oh, I'm sorry for that.
3: As long as we get it.
1: I'm sorry.
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16: Quite a relief from the sweltering heat we've had to endure for the last few days. Valley highs today, 75 degrees, cloudy skies and potential rainfall tonight going through Sunday. In the Willamette Valley Weather Center, I'm Robert Pratt.

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2: Doing Brand's three things here. Three hopefully helpful things. And we're talking about today three ways to stop trying to control people.
3: It's a problem for a lot of people.
2: Totally is. And one thing is you can remind yourself, this is really about anxiety at the deepest level, right?
3: Mm-hmm.
2: That's at the core. And that means we have to trust God. I've read like a Christian article or something about like in Psychology Today about how to deal with trying to control people or whatever. Mm-hmm. It's like, well, you have to learn to trust people. I'm like,
3: I wouldn't go that far.
2: Some people don't deserve trust.
3: Yeah.
2: But God does. So like, and he's got a bigger, deeper picture. And that's all saying things may happen. But God's in control of the bigger picture, and we have to trust that.

0: just in time for your family's 4th of July feast.
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1: Did you know that he is already there? Hey, I'm Misty. Talking about God, no matter what your next step is, no matter what waits you tomorrow, next week, next month, God is already there. Take comfort in that.

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1: We're doing Brandt's Three Things, and it's three ways to stop controlling people or stop trying to control people because you actually can't control people. And that was my third thing, actually, is remind yourself of the truth. You can't control this person. Mm-hmm. You just can't. You want to, you can't. And also add to this, remind yourself of this. Do you really even want to really control somebody? Mm-hmm. You really want to? I mean, on the surface, it seems like, well, yeah, I do. I want them to, you know, do this. Yeah. Like, eh. But deep down, do you? Like, Jesus, his style was totally non-coercive. And here's all the powers invested in him.
0: And you see him letting people walk away if they want to walk away. And
1: yeah. I mean, he loves them infinitely. Mm-hmm. And still won't control anybody. Like, maybe he knows more about how to live than we do.
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1: Hey, what's going on? Thanks for listening to this radio show. It's one of those cool radio shows everybody listens to. And
0: everybody talks fast. And super smooth. Sure we talk about fast.
1: But hey, what's going on? And all that sort of stuff. It's very cool. And yeah. Oh, but hey. Oh, no.
0: Oh, no.
2: Hang on a second.
0: Wow.
2: We have to interrupt this highly rated, successful radio program.
0: Highly rated?
1: We've just been handed this breaking animal news story. This is from a breaking animal news reporter, Jennifer, who let me know about this story. I appreciate it, Jennifer. Mm-hmm. We always break in when animal news breaks.
0: We're the only station that does that.
1: That's right. And yeah. Jennifer here saw a documentary, which I haven't seen yet, about Yellowstone and learned all about beavers. Think about this. Think about this in your own work ethic. Mm. I'm thinking about mine. And I'm feeling a little guilty right now. Beavers are so amazing. They build their own canals so that they can make their dam that protects their dens.
0: Yes.
1: They build canals.
0: Mm-hmm.
1: They're so advanced in terms of their engineering and work ethic. They make underwater stashes of food and supplies between the dam and their den for the winter. So when it's hard to get through the ice, they've already tucked it away for the winter.
0: Okay.
1: Underwater stashes. Mm-hmm. If the major dam breaches that they made, they don't panic at all. They actually reroute the water so that it launders their bedding in their dens. I'm not making this up.
0: Okay.
1: They think ahead and use what happens to launder their bedding
0: mm-hmm.
1: when there's a major dam breach after they've built this whole thing.
0: Mm-hmm.
1: That's amazing.
0: Would you as a reporter like us to do with that information?
1: Well, I'd like you to feel lazy. I'd like you to feel guilty. I'd like you to look at woodland creatures with a new eye.
0: Okay.
1: Because you're just looking at them like, oh, whatever, I'm not interested.
0: You want us to look at them and say, they're better than I am.
1: I think so.
0: Okay.
1: I think I do want that. And just a little respect for what they're out there doing instead of just making fun of them.
0: Nobody's making fun of
1: beavers.
0: Oh, yeah,
1: they are. Okay. They're thinking stuff. They laugh at them. And they're busy
0: little beavers.
1: Frankly,
0: sure, yeah.
1: I'll say
0: absolutely.
1: It.

We might not be able to fix everything during this next song, but we can take the first step together. Welcome to Hope 107.9 and 96.9 in Eugene.

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1: Hey, thanks for listening. My name is Brant. Sherry, who is here, is a single person. I am a married person, but I love how we can talk about stuff from those different angles. And we got a note from Frida because she heard me saying she's listening online or listening to the podcast in France or wherever she is right now.
2: I think so, yeah.
1: And she said she was shocked by something I said, which was that Sherry is happy to be single. And she was shocked. And she says, as a single person myself, I wonder, did he mean you were really happy in your singleness and you love being single and don't want to be married? Or that you learned to be happy in your singleness or what? What was Brant talking about? What was I talking about? I know I said it, but I was probably paraphrasing something you said.
2: Yeah, I think you were talking about contentment, and that's always what I talk about. I think people naturally want companionship. I would never say that being married hasn't been something that I've wanted in the past or at times in the present, but I'm learning and have learned to love the life I have and not to yearn for something that is not guaranteed to me and that is not guaranteed to bring me happiness if I get it. Like, I am here now, and what I have now, I'm just going to enjoy. That's important.
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7: We have a welcome change in our valley weather pattern. No more sweltering heat, just a little bit of cloud cover and possibility of sprinkles between now and Sunday. Daytime highs of 75 today, 65 tomorrow. In the Willamette Valley Weather Center, I'm Robert Pratt.

0: Albany.
1: I found hope on Mary's Peak. Hey, it's Tammy. It was a cloudy day in the valley, but as I drove along the windy road to the top of Mary's Peak, I eventually found myself above the clouds where it was a beautiful sunny day. It was a good reminder that even when life feels gray, hope means remembering that the sun is still shining just beyond what we can see.

0: 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Testify. Need to breathe. Good morning. It is Chris. Let's get right to it. Along with that cup of coffee, you need a good old cup of positivity.
1: Got to accentuate the positive, eliminate the negative.
0: After 60 years of marriage, a Utah couple renewed their wedding vows at Taco Bell. Now, before you start judging, hear me out here. Mickey and Joanne have eaten lunch together at the same Taco Bell for years. Not because it's fancy, not because it's romantic, simply because it's become part of their routine. I mean, we tend to think great marriages are built on grand vacations, maybe expensive gifts or dramatic gestures. Most of the time, they're built on lunch and breakfast. And conversations in the car and 1,000 ordinary moments that just don't seem important until you've stacked up 60 years of them. So when it came time to renew their vows, they picked a place that represented their life together. Not a ballroom, not a beach, but Taco Bell. I've suspected for a long time the secret ingredient in a great marriage isn't romance. It's just showing up for lunch.
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8: For the first time in a while, we're not having a day so hot it should have a warning label attached to it. We're going to stay cool and cloudy with a possibility of using our windshield wipers on the way home this afternoon, with a high in the mid-70s in the Willamette Valley Weather Center. I'm Robert Pratt.

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1: Which means in the middle of a chaotic world, you have a place to find peace.
2: 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Case closed. 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
1: I'm 56 years old. 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I've never in my life been so uplifted by the choice of songs and the music.

0: Hope 107.9 and 96.9 in Eugene. Jeremy Camp there and getting started. Hi, Chris, for Candace. It's Thursday morning. We talked last hour about a couple celebrating their wedding anniversary at a Taco Bell. We're sticking with the anniversary theme here. So, yeah, more positivity.
1: You've got to accentuate the positive.
0: Betty and Kermit Eastman just celebrated something that's almost impossible to imagine, 80 years of marriage. I mean, that's rare. It's estimated only about 1 in 6 million couples ever reach it. They're both 99 years old. They've built quite the legacy together. 2 children, 5 grandchildren, 11 great-grandchildren, and even 3 great-great-grandchildren. And we always ask, what's their secret? They say it's pretty simple. Don't keep score. Keep patient. Laugh together. And remember, you're on the same team even when you don't agree. Yeah, it turns out the greatest love stories aren't written. They are lived.

Hey, just so you know, if today feels like a lot, you're doing better than you think. Welcome to Hope 107.9 and 96.9 in Eugene.

Some hope for today. You don't need all the answers. Just trust God with the next step. He has a way of meeting us right where we are. Hope is often found in the next faithful step.

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0: 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If you've ever lost something valuable, don't give up. Sometimes it just takes about 10 years. I'll share coming up.
1: Does life hit you so hard that you've been knocked down? Have you gone too far to find the middle ground?

0: Ain't no way. 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Just in case you've had a rough start today, how about a little smile? How about a little funny?
1: I did not know that would be so funny.
0: Imagine dropping your engagement ring down the toilet. We've heard those stories before, but imagine getting it back 10 years later. That's exactly what happened to this lady, a plumbing crew, responding to an emergency call, noticed something shiny while replacing a section of pipe. Turned out to be an engagement ring that had been sitting there for like a decade. The plumbers, yeah, they could have tossed it aside, but they went on a mission. They had posted about the ring on social media, hoping someone would recognize it, and sure enough, a local business owner remembered helping a customer try unsuccessfully to fish a ring out of the toilet years earlier. The things you remember, right? That customer still had the original paperwork from 1965 to prove it was hers. And after a good cleaning, the ring looked brand new. And when the woman slipped it back on her finger, oh, you can imagine the tears, including those plumbers. Man, things have a surprising way of finding their way back home, don't they? If nothing else, just one more reason to check the pipes before giving up hope.
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12: 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We're going to stay cool and cloudy with a possibility of a little rain shower or two moving in close to rush hour. Days high in the mid-70s in the Willamette Valley Weather Center. I'm Robert Pratt.

Hope 107.9 and 96.9 in Eugene. Kids already saying, I'm bored. Have they ever played Bananas Bingo? Happening this afternoon at the Eugene Library. Free for everybody.

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1: With everything going on in the world, I leave Hope on in the car because it brings peace into my day. The peace that I get when I think about God.

0: Carly Ann Taylor and Why Should I Worry from Hope 107.9 and 96.9 in Eugene. Deep question, tough answer, but we just keep on trying, don't we? It's Chris for Candace. Need some lunchtime positivity?
1: You've got to accentuate the positive, even minus the negative.
0: When most kids get $2 for doing chores, it can disappear pretty quick. Not for 10-year-old Aiden. 4 years ago, he made a deal with his parents. $2 for every chore he completed. And instead of spending it, he saved every penny because he had one dream, and that is to attend the FIFA World Cup. Well, that dream just came true. After 4 years of mowing lawns, cleaning up, helping around the house, and saying no to plenty of impulse buys, he had enough to buy tickets for his family to see a World Cup match. That is not cheap. His determination inspired people around him. Family members pitched in to help make the trip even more memorable, proving that hard work has a way of multiplying. I mean, one kid's discipline turned into a family memory they are never gonna forget. But it does make you wonder, if a 10-year-old can save for 4 years toward one big dream, maybe there's hope for the rest of us too.
2: Chapter 13 of 1 Corinthians, or the love chapter, gives us a simple blueprint of what's most important in life: faith, hope, and love. 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
10: For the first time in a while, we're not having a day so hot it should have a warning label attached to it. We're going to stay cool and cloudy with a possibility of using our windshield wipers on the way home this afternoon with a high in the mid-70s in the Willamette Valley Weather Center. I'm Robert Prout.

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1: And then I went to my boss and said, can we play it in the office? And he's like, well, sure. Every day when I need an extra push, I just put on the station and it really makes our day go great.

Hope 107.9 and 96.9 in Eugene. You're starting to see all the signs. All the fireworks stands going to be popping up. How about just a little bit of a reminder? You probably don't need this. Everyone is going to follow the rules. But the firefighters have one simple message. They'd rather see your barbecue go up in smoke than your backyard. 7 out of 10 firework injuries happened during the month of July. And with how dry it's been, I mean, one stray spark can turn into a brush fire in a real hurry. So the reminders are pretty simple. Use only legal, safe, and sane fireworks. They're pretty strict here in Oregon. Keep a bucket of water or a hose nearby. And when you're done, don't just toss the fireworks in the trash. Let them cool. Soak them overnight before throwing them away. I mean, the best fireworks show, it might be the professional one where somebody else worries about the fire extinguisher.

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Hope 107.9 and 96.9 in Eugene. Need some hope for today. If today feels heavy, just remember this. God's grace isn't running out before your day does. There's enough grace for this moment and the next one, too. This is Andrew Ripp on Hope 107.9.

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4: We had the scariest, windiest day ever recently. My friend had a massive trampoline picked up, flipped, and landed two houses down. But he sent me another picture from that same day of his flimsy little yard sign promoting Easter services at his church, standing strong through the storm. 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If a cash-out refinance would help your situation, we are a direct lender, one of the largest faith-based mortgage companies in the U.S., and we're committed to Hope 107.9 at United Faith Mortgage.
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11: Grab a light jacket if you're heading out because it's not scorching for the first time in a while. We're going to stay cool and cloudy with a possibility of a little rain shower or two moving in close to rush hour. Days high in the mid-70s in the Willamette Valley Weather Center. I'm Robert Pratt.

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1: Hey, I'm Brant. Just a reminder for you, for me too, honestly. You know you can talk to God, right? Like right now, whatever's bothering you, whatever's stressing you out right now, you actually can do that. How great is that?

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Chris, for Candace, have you heard the Savannah Bananas bringing Banana Ball to Eugene this weekend? And if you've never seen it before, I mean, imagine baseball mixed with a comedy show, a dance party, and just a little bit of organized chaos. And they last about 2 hours. I mean, there's no walks. If a fan catches a foul ball, it's an out. Batters actually steal first base. The players break into choreographed dances between innings. I mean, it's basically baseball for people who say baseball is too slow. And even if you don't know the infield fly rule or could explain a sacrifice bunt if your life depended on it, you're still going to have a lot of fun. It may not look like baseball that you grew up with, but if it gets families laughing, cheering, spending a couple hours together, that is a win in anybody's scorebook. Autzen Stadium, this weekend.

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0: 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Elevation Worship and Alleluia, Chris, for Candace, a Thursday afternoon already. And you need some positivity just to push you over. Well, here you go.
1: You've got to accentuate the positive, eliminate the negative.
0: After 60 years of marriage, a Utah couple renewed their wedding vows at Taco Bell. Now, before you start judging, hear me out here. Mickey and Joanne, they've eaten lunch together at the same Taco Bell for years. Not because it's fancy, not because it's romantic, simply because it's just part of their routine. I mean, we tend to think great marriages are built on grand vacations, expensive gifts, and dramatic gestures, but most of the time, they're built on lunch and breakfast. Conversations in the car and 1,000 ordinary moments that don't seem important until you've stacked up 60 years of them. So when it came time to renew their vows, yeah, they picked a place that represented their life together. It was not a ballroom. It was not a beach. It was Taco Bell, which proves something I've suspected for a long time. The secret ingredient in a great marriage isn't romance. It's showing up for lunch. Although romance is nice.
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10: For the first time in a while, we're not having a day so hot it should have a warning label attached to it. We're going to stay cool and cloudy with a possibility of using our windshield wipers on the way home this afternoon with a high in the mid-70s in the Willamette Valley Weather Center. I'm Robert Prout.

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1: I hope you know this. You don't have to push so hard today. Rest is actually okay.

Cause you're good. This is Hope 1079. I'm Misty. We're doing more summer sticker stops where you could win a $150 gas gift card. On the 30th, we're going to be at Abby's Pizza in Albany, and we'd love to see you there. 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

But it feels like there is no way. Remember that the way maker loves us dearly, and he's already at work. It's Michael W. Smith on Hope 107.9. Thank you for being here today. You

0: Are you ready to shake things up in the coming weeks? Any room you walk into, any situation you walk into. This is Hope 1079. My name's Misty. The easiest way to shake things up right now with all the vitriol, just the, like, the malicious hatred, the negativity that is everywhere. The good news is we have authority over it. The fastest way to shake that up is to stop speaking into all of that, which unfortunately, and as a complainer, this hurts me to say, when we complain and when we join in that stuff, we're feeding into it. Let's flip the script. Speak life. Speak blessings. Speak scripture, if you know scripture. If not, go to the Bible and learn some. Speak that. You can Google a verse right now and speak it over somebody. Speak it over yourself. Speak encouragement. All of those things are so opposite of what we are experiencing in the world today. And isn't it fun to be the one that shakes things up? But that's what we're here to do. Jesus came. He shook things up. You better believe he shook things up. So now it's our turn.
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10: Going out for that afternoon run just became a whole lot more comfortable with cloudy skies and cool temperatures in the low to mid 70s. We have a chance of rainfall tonight and going into the weekend. In the Willamette Valley Weather Center, I'm Robert Pratt.

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1: Hey, I'm Brant. I love Romans 8. Nothing can separate us from the love of God. Nothing. Not fears, worries, not even death. Nothing. That is worth remembering.

you're with a friend, you're with family, you're with your significant other, lunch, dinner, whatever. You reach over, you take something off their plate, and it just tastes so much better. Did you know there is science behind it? On Hope 107.9, I'm Misty Jordan. It's a new study they did, and they had 120 people eat identical servings of French fries, but they got them different ways. They were either given the fries, they were gifted the fries, or they took the fries off of somebody else's plate, like snuck them off. We're talking stealing food. Guess which fries tasted better? The ones that they stole off of somebody else's plate. And the perceived theory behind this, psychologists say we actually like really small acts of transgression, they call it. We find it exciting. It fires off some good stuff in our brain. Like, we're getting a thrill off of stealing those fries, and then they taste better. So I guess if you want to have a tasty meal, steal it off of somebody else's plate. I don't know how many friends you're going to have in the end, but you'll have a lot of good meals.

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It's coming up Sunday at Roger Jordan Park in Dallas. A Misty on Hope 107.9. Jason Gray is going to perform. 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

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I'm Misty. Anytime we need rescuing, even if we get ourselves into that situation, my hand's in the air. Thank goodness he's on the way. It's We the Kingdom.

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16: The chances of rain ramping up into the evening and going into the weekend, we're going to stay cool and cloudy with highs in the upper to mid 70s with overnight lows close to 55. In the Willamette Valley Weather Center, I'm Robert Pratt.

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1: 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Your value isn't hidden in your to-do list. God loves you just as much when you're standing still as when you're running the world. 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Just be His.